0: entire judge is overwhelmed, and I'm not saying that this is the case, but I'm just making a reference. Some tired judge is overwhelmed and just wants to clear his desk.
1: Angie, the people deserve better. We are not even discussing those matters of death like we ought to.
0: Oh, by the way, I found the information on the individual who was killed. I don't know if you want me to read the story.
1: Denry?
0: Yes. Yeah, okay. So it says here, police are investigating the death of a Denry contractor while his family fears it may be linked to a land dispute. The man who died was Marinus Anibafa, 52, from Gadet, Denry. Police from the Richford station responded to a report of a body found around 7:30 a.m. This happened almost a month after family members spoke about the problems they faced while trying to build a home. At that time, an 18-year-old and his mother said their family had lived on the land for over 3 decades and had started building a more permanent home. They said the project faced repeated opposition and threats. Speaking after Anibafa's death, the young man said things became worse once construction started. That man was in problems with nobody before, he said. Since I decided to make my house for my mother, it was a lot of problem, a lot of threats saying that if we build a house there, we're going to be in problems. The young man said Anibafa was in charge of the construction and had worked on the property as recently as last Saturday. When the community came together to help with the project, he said the unfinished building had already been damaged twice and claimed that some people made comments hinting they were responsible. The relative also said he had received threats before. He said they reported the threats to the authorities, but he feels frustrated because he thinks not enough has been done. Another family member, speaking with emotion, described Anibafa as hardworking and peaceful. The relative recalled that the family faced many challenges after construction began and said she believes the incident might be connected to the larger dispute. According to her, the disagreement centered on plans for a road through the area and on claims that the house should not be built. She said the family has lived on the land for about 32 years and a young man started building to give his mother a better place to live. She called the situation heartbreaking. So far, police have not said if they suspect foul play or if there is any confirmed link between the death and the family's concerns.
1: Yeah, my nose swung short.
0: Let me tell you, that's why sometimes...
1: That reporter...
0: Sometimes I don't read... That's not the report. That's not my preferred avenue for news.
1: The police was called to a shooting.
0: But I needed information, so I took a chance. And I don't understand how bullet wounds are not foul play, but yes. Hey.
1: When I first heard, I read part of the story, and I heard from the time it started mentioning 40 years,
0: mm-hmm.
1: And I've been on that land for 40 years. I realize it's either how do you call it?
0: Tailor for me?
1: No.
0: Squatters?
1: Squatters situation where, and again, there was some promise to deal with people with
0: lands,
1: land,
0: yes.
1: Issue. Private lands were given to people poor here, all kind of things. So now we have a situation where persons are conflict between neighbor. That one have a, and that's what breeds all those little ghettos. People have galvanized, just want to capture as much land as they want because it's their gouvernement.
0: Mm-hmm.
1: You want to learn, everybody gets all galvanized, just cordon off an area. And depending on how fast you can do that, you occupy land. And when you know it's going to be sold, you even open it wider,
0: mm-hmm.
1: so that you can get more land. While some people have to buy their land.
0: Mm-hmm.
1: I don't have a problem with people squatting or

0: living on Crown land. But it should be in a such a way, Angie, that it should not end up by the gun.
1: Yeah.
0: Being dealt with, you know, judged by the gun. But that's the situation that we have. Now, the guy was a contractor. The man was not even the one building the house. Well, he was the contractor of the house, but it wasn't even, he was contracted to build the house, and he got killed. So, you know, there is trouble down the road.
1: Yeah.
0: Because the persons who are occupiers of the house have had problems before, and they stated, the report indicated that.
1: Mm-hmm.
0: So, boy, Angie, when will it, our courts are not working, disputes cannot be settled, the police not functioning the way they ought to be functioning. A lot of those land disputes are not things that the police can deal with. You know, they don't have the power, the jurisdiction to deal with land. And remember the start of the show, what you were talking about, land. Mm-hmm. That's where it started off.
1: Yep.
0: Overhanging trees, drainage, land, your neighbors, dispute between neighbors. That's what brings the problems in our communities, you know.
1: Mm-hmm.
0: Especially when you have a situation where people occupying land that is not their land. They didn't buy the land. That one want to move fence there, put the boundaries there, burn the garbage on your land. They're going beyond their boundary onto another person's boundary to dump the garbage. That's what happens in those communities, you know, Angie.
1: Hmm.
0: So, boy. But I realize our time is up, Angie.
1: Yes, our time is up.
0: Our time is up. But just one thing I wanted to mention before I just touch on what Mrs. Fletcher spoke about. The CIP report.
1: Mm-hmm.
0: Some time ago, the Prime Minister showed a report. He was holding a book in Parliament.
1: Mm-hmm.
0: And he said, I have the report. And he showed the cover of a book, like a manifesto-sized
1: mm-hmm.
0: book.
1: Mm-hmm.
0: And he said, he has a report. But the report need to be, what did he say? The report need to be, they need to have a...
1: The auditors
0: audit.
1: Need to deal with it.
0: Yeah. Auditors. Now, we cannot find auditors. Auditors are hard to find. But he promised that the audit, the report would be tabled in Parliament during budget time. Budget was in April.
1: Mm-hmm.
0: We're in June.
1: But Foster.
0: You can't find an auditor.
1: Foster, are you aware? The report was tabled, but part of the report says that the auditors need information from the CIP unit.
0: But that's not a report, Angie. It's just like you're telling me. We counted the money in the cash box, you know. But I need to still meet Angie to find out whether she still have, that's all the money that's supposed to be in the cash box. That's a vague and empty and a lazy report. That's not a report. You're giving a financial report on the monies you find in a cash tin, Angie. But your conclusion is that the report still needs to be verified because Angie, who has the key for that cash tin,
1: mm-hmm.
0: you have not spoken to her to find out if that's all the money she collected from all the sources to put in that cash book. That's not a report. That's not a financial report. But remember,
1: mm-hmm.
0: and I remember clearly, after the election, the December 1st election, what's the guy's name? The Emmanuel guy.
1: Emmanuel.
0: The guy who went to...
1: McLeod.
0: McLeod. McLeod, I hope you're listening. Because I'm saying your name. I like to say your names because... I know I can get the clip where you said what I'm going to say that you said. You said the report, the CIP report, that was just after the elections
1: mm-hmm.
0: victory. McLeod Emmanuel, a man you have never heard from, was brave enough to come and see. And he said it on, not only on my radio, he said it.
1: Mm-hmm.
0: He said it on national radio, that the report is there and all the monies are accounted for. And very soon, the report will be made public. What's his name? Emmanuel?
1: McLeod Emmanuel.
0: McLeod Emmanuel. And the Prime Minister repeated it in cabinet when he said, he showed the report, he showed a book, and he said, this is the report. You need to audit it. But there are no auditors in the Caribbean or in St. Lucia. What did he say?
1: I'm not sure where the auditors
0: cannot be found. So mm-hmm. much
1: there's,
0: so that
1: he said there's a shortage of auditors.
0: So you have a report that cannot be audited. It cannot be tabled. A report that is, two reports are due. Angie, let me tell you, in any serious place, in any, you have a government that call an election with that, a serious report like that with so much implication pending. Money's unaccounted for. People are making so many allegations against the CIP and the minister and the government.
1: Mm-hmm.
0: The government calls an election, bamboozle the people. I almost say a word I shouldn't say. Wins an election on the hope that that report and monies are accounted for and budget ends. A new cycle has started. The Prime Minister have not come back to the people and say one word, give one explanation for that report not being done. A minister boasted that in 1 year the CIP made $240 million.
1: Well, he didn't tell us.
0: In 1 year, the man said.
1: Yeah, but he didn't tell us if it's EC, if it's US, if it's pounds, if it's Naira. So we still don't know how much money they make.
0: Now, the fees are what we get from the passport sales, right? Mm-hmm. Because the passport money is not our money.
1: That's
0: according to...
1: According to the Minister of Investment.
0: So if the passport fees are $50,000 per passport,
1: mm-hmm.
0: we can estimate how many passports amount to $240 million, you know, Angie. That's very easy to do.
1: But do we know if it's $240 million US, Euro?
0: Let's take the simplest
1: EC,
0: term.
1: Pound.
0: Let's take the simplest currency.
1: EC.
0: Does it make a difference?
1: Yes.
0: It makes a difference.
1: Mm-hmm.
0: Okay, let's say. It's
1: Let me tell you why. Let me tell you why. Because if it's €240 million, a euro is free EC. So we have to multiply it by three. To find out.
0: So if it's EC.
1: If it's EC.
0: That's 50,000 passports. You
1: then we can check it. If it's
0: you know that
1: US. I just want the government to do the job we're paying them for. They're starting to confuse me now.
0: No. If the fee for one passport is 50,000 EC. Let's say it's EC.
1: Mm-hmm.
0: And you made $240 million.
1: Mm-hmm.
0: You know it's 50,000 passports you sell?
1: Well,
0: The mathematics not lying.
1: Yeah, but I don't think Philip JPN know maths, not supposed to lie, because...
0: Philip JPN doesn't know maths. Philip JPN and Hila, you see the two of them? They didn't do mathematics. I know Ile went to Compre. Now, I did went to Compre and we did mathematics in Ile, in Compre.
1: Mm-hmm. But Pierre went to,
0: I don't know,
1: Pierre went to college.
0: And I don't think English and mathematics were not taught in college.
1: You think so?
0: During Philip Pierre time.
1: You think so? Or maybe he just didn't come to class, no time.
0: You think he missed school so much?
1: I don't know. I don't know, because when a prime minister speaks, let me tell you something. I'm not judging the Prime Minister. A lot of people, when you talk about the way he speaks, they tell you, oh, the man overcomes so much.
0: He overcome?
1: And the man has a speech impediment, and no speech impediment can affect your intelligence, number one. And although the Prime Minister say he's not telling us, he cannot come and tell us what intelligence he have or the level of his intelligence.
0: Please, but my goodness,
1: man. The Prime Minister, I'm sorry. I am so sorry. But Prime Minister Philip J. Pierre, every time you open your mouth, you speak as if you went to school on a Saturday in August.
0: Ash Wednesday.
1: No, a Saturday in August. Because guess what? If you had go to Sunday, they might say you went to Sunday school. And when he went the Saturday in August, I don't even think he entered the classroom. He must have stayed outside in the yard. That's how his speech, what he says, because you ask the man, and it has happened to me. I've interviewed the Prime Minister and tell him, Prime Minister, you said that something different will happen in the sky today. But when I looked up, I realized the sky was still blue. Can you explain that? And he'll say, well, that's because you didn't realize the river running free. What does that have to do with the sky? You ask a Prime Minister, are the clouds white? He telling you there are boots on the horizon. He telling you the grass green. He telling you, the man.
0: The Prime Minister is a man like.
1: Confounded, kerfuffled, and quite confused.
0: You ever see a bowler that bowls six different balls?
1: Well, he did say he can handle new spin, googly spin. I never knew there was googly spin, but he say he can handle googly spin. He can handle new spin. He can handle, what other spin he said? Left arm spin, back spin, front spin, side spin.
0: Yeah.
1: But we need clarification on that backlog court. We need clarification on so many things. And people in St. Lucia, let me tell you all something. This is my opinion. United we stand, divided we fall. And that is not just for any one group of people. That is for every single St. Lucian. We are not a country that should allow politics to divide us. We need to go back to the days when right was right and wrong was wrong. Not perception is king. And that's what's going on in St. Lucia, you know. Earlier today, Auntie Joyce was asking why SLP supporters are so fanatical. I'll tell you why. SLP supporters have realized the more fanatical they behave, the more money they can collect from the party. That is why they are so fanatical. The only thing they care about, SLP has realized that there's no real loyalty unless you buy it. And there are anybody who is willing to take a bribe, to take a bribe against good governance. Because when you allow someone who you know is corrupt, when you allow someone who you know is morally bankrupt, when you allow someone who you know abuses the system, when you allow someone who you know cannot do the job. There's a certain ex-minister who went to speak to some constituents trying to get the constituents to vote for him. And you know what he said to them? Y'all already make the incumbent a rich man. Make me a rich man too. And then I can check for y'all. When somebody stands up and says to you on a public platform, do not believe the bluff that you should put your country first. That person can pay me the most money in the world, infinite dollars. They cannot get my vote. I have to live in that country. I have to work in that country. When the money you pay me for my vote finish, I still have to eat. What is the point of me taking a handout from you one time that will last me maybe a couple of days, or maybe the same day I get it, the same day it finish, because God knows sometimes I have how much bills waiting for that money already. What is the point of selling your soul? Because that's what you're doing when you take money or handouts or a project. The money must finish, but you still have to live in that country till you die. And when that person mess it up and destroy it, the money they give you for the one vote on the voting on election day, it not cover in the next 5 years of poverty. That person taking back that money 25,000 times, and you guys saw it. How many of you got $500 to vote and then turn around and pay $1.48 million in VAT? It's about time you guys open your eyes. When a candidate pays you for your vote, they don't owe you work.
0: Boy, exactly what you say there. I have Richard Fedrick on a clip saying that. But we can't get it now. Next time we'll play it. Angie, something happened last week.
1: Mm-hmm.
0: I bought free Sky FM shirts.
1: Mm-hmm.
0: At the time when Sky FM was a real radio station. And I wore one last week. And a certain person met me and they tell me, "Man, you're still wearing that shirt?" The manager of that station not even wearing that shirt again. I tell him that I'm wearing the shirt because my money paid for the shirt. And I told him it's good. History is good to know. That's a subject that is a very good history. Because if you forget your history, Angie,
1: mm-hmm.
0: you are likely there's
1: to
0: a
1: repeat your mistakes.
0: To repeat
1: history will mistake. Repeat itself.
0: Yeah. History, it is very important to note history. At one time, Sky FM was a station that we were championing,
1: mm-hmm.
0: that we were going to raise funds for, because it was a genuine St. Lucian
1: station.
0: Mm-hmm. Owned by a St. Lucian, sold to a Dominican, repurchased by a St. Lucian, and then it ended up being an illegal station.
1: Mm-hmm.
0: By certain persons. That person happened to be Stevenson King, who all the time was playing his snake, making his snake move.
1: Somebody said on my show this morning the first snake sighting was in Castries,
0: Castries North.
1: Mm-hmm.
0: But he that breed all the snakes that around the place. So Sky FM has its own history. And if persons are ashamed to wear the Sky FM shirt, because my money paid for it, I'm wearing my Sky FM shirt. But it's important to note what happened to Sky FM and where is Sky FM and where are the persons who were pushing Sky FM? Where are they? But Mrs. Fletcher said something. I think we should end with that one.
1: Mm-hmm.
0: People get updated with your constituency branch. If you are a member of a branch, make yourself financial. It's $12 a year. That comes to how much, Angie? $12 a year, she said. So that's $1 a month.
1: I guess so, yeah.
0: And you must be, in order to vote, you must be financial. You know the party is working towards convention. Castries, that's a reminder. if you're no longer a member, that's okay. But if you want to be a member, get yourself financial. Listen for updates. Listen for any communications coming from the party, the branch, to get yourself ready. If there are new members that you are aware of, let somebody know. You know the chairman, you know myself, as the outgoing campaign manager, you know the candidate, Mr. Peter Chiku. Get in touch with somebody. We need to strengthen our membership and to keep ourselves oiled, because we would be the ones deciding who the next candidate, our next candidate will be on a vote. Now, if you are not financial, you cannot vote. Now, if you didn't vote, if you didn't vote in the last election, or you don't plan, or you decided you're not going to vote, you don't count. Don't meet me and tell me any papi show. You, if you didn't vote for the party, and you feel you'll make your own party, you are free to make your own party. You are even free to be your candidate yourself in the next election. So there shouldn't be no dispute over that. If you don't want to support who's there, bring in somebody or make your own party. All right, so stay tuned, stay informed, listen for updates, and we are sure going to very soon send something out, some communication out, to let you know what our next program will be. So, Angie, I think that's all I have to say.
1: 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For full disclosure, on behalf of Mr. Chiku and myself, I want to wish you guys a wonderful evening, and hope that you meet us again tomorrow as we continue to, well, not us, I should say myself, because Mr. Chiku won't be here until next Monday. 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I am trying to source a guest for Thursday's episode of Insight. I want it to be a great one, so please share with me, because bear with me, because I really want to discuss the cost of living crisis, and I'm trying to find people.
0: You don't go in the backward court.
1: No, I need more information about the backlog court before I tackle
0: call
1: that one.
0: Backward court.
1: It's backward. Oh, sorry. So, guys, thanks again for joining us. Myself and Mr. Chiku. See you next Monday for more full disclosure. Have a wonderful evening. Bye-bye.
0: Bye.

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Good afternoon, St. Lucia, and welcome to another edition of Hard Talk here on Fire 107.7 FM. I'm your host, Angie, and guys, as always, today is the day where we are going to take the time to discuss the issues that matter in St. Lucia, and some of those issues, crime, immigration, cost of living, and several others that are pertinent in our lives today. Now, also, we need to take a gander at what is happening regionally and internationally and how those occurrences affect St. Lucia's standing in the international community, in a regional community, and what it means for us St. Lucians. Because guys, let's be honest, as much as we may not want to admit it, St. Lucia has limited capacity or capability for growth, especially for our younger persons. And you know, it is not something that we are happy about, but it is something that we have to contend with. There are so many things that St. Lucians need to travel for, and those things include medical treatment, education, trade and business, and of course there are leisure and stuff, but how many St. Lucians really travel for leisure? And this is not me putting down my country, this is me being realistic. We travel for business, we travel for education, we travel to visit family, we travel for better opportunities, jobs, and so on and so forth. So, we need to pay attention. We need to keep a close eye on what is happening in the region and also internationally. And this is going to be our topic here today. And of course, guys, this is a forum for intelligent discussion on pertinent issues. And I want to send a reminder, when you call the program and when you text, I can edit what I read. But when you call the program, please be mindful that this is an avenue for intelligent discussion, a safe space, so to speak. And we want to keep it that way. So please be mindful of your language. And somebody's saying the volume is very low. I need to, just checking my levels here, guys. I realize my volume is low for true. Thank you so much for that. How about now? Can you hear me now? Right. So, onward to bigger and better things and the meat of the matter, so to speak. As you are aware, St. Lucia is currently on the verge of assuming the chairmanship of CARICOM. That means that Prime Minister Philip J. Pierre will guys, I don't know what it is. I don't know if I'm getting old or if I'm aging, but the brain fog is just off. Let me just adjust my volume. Can you hear me now? All right. Let me check my output volume here as well. Doesn't seem to have a problem. Okay. Guys, can you hear me now? Is the volume issue resolved? Because these are very loud.
All right. So

The main purpose of CARICOM is regional integration and, oh my goodness, guys, could you hold on a minute? I need to adjust this volume because everybody's coming on and saying the volume is very low. Give us 1 minute. Let's take a quick commercial break and let me adjust, because you guys, it is very loud in here. I mean, the system is very loud. So I need to take a quick commercial break and adjust for sound. Give me a minute. Don't go anywhere.

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1: Okay, St. Lucia, I hope you guys are hearing me. We're back here on Fire 107.7 FM. We apologize for the... There's an echo. My goodness, what is going on? We apologize because now it's too loud. Oh, Lord. Guys, let me tell you, this is a work in progress. Sometimes you adjust on one side and you mess up the other side, and that wasn't even the problem to begin with. So, it's a learning curve. It's a learning curve. I hope everything is good now. And let me just thank my loyal listeners and those of you who always, always, always stand by me. Those of you listening, good afternoon to you, everyone listening to the broadcast, all of you tuned in on the Fire FM 107 link. Thank you very much for your support. Those of you who are on the Facebook platform, thank you so much. Thank you for joining me. Thank you for always being there and being very vocal. I really like the conversation. Somebody's saying they're getting difficulty getting the radio station. Okay. We are experiencing some issues on our tower site. Guys, every time there's an issue on the tower site, everybody panics. No panic, we're not being... We're not being sabotaged. People are always so afraid of being sabotaged. Angie, you're being sabotaged. No, we're not being sabotaged, people. We are simply experiencing some issues. And so those of you who have not been able to tune into your radio and hear us, it's simply because... we're having a bit of a technical issue, and I am working diligently to resolve it. But some things, you just can't rush. So I encourage you, those of you who know anyone who want to listen to the radio station but are having difficulty, I have a call on the line right away. Good afternoon to you, caller. You are on the air. Hello. Good afternoon. Okay. What is going on?

0: All right, we seem to be experiencing some issues, but we're back on the air. I'm gonna have to deal with this one later while we take a break. So I was saying, we are experiencing a bit of a technical issue with our tower site, and this is interrupting our broadcast. We are actually, guys, trying to source some equipment, and it's taking a bit of time, you know, but we are on track. We're trying our best, and so we've provided for you the link, the radio link that is pinned in the comments. 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So, and don't forget to take advantage of our cheap prices when it comes to death announcements, advertisements for your business, and so on and so forth. Don't forget, when you support Fire FM, you're also supporting your country and your party. That's for those of you in the diaspora, you're supporting your country. Those of you in St. Lucia, you're supporting your business, growth and development of your business, and also you're supporting your party. So don't, and you're getting value for your money. Not gonna put our rates out on the air, but you should call and you should find out and take advantage of these cheap rates. You're not going to find any cheaper advertising rates anywhere in St. Lucia or in the diaspora. I guarantee you that. Okay. So now that that's been settled, St. Lucians, we need to take, we need to pay attention to what is going on regionally and internationally. Now, there has been a lot of talk on several issues of import concerning travel and visa restrictions. Of course, there are some people who are out there talking about, oh, St. Lucians, don't go there anyway. And St. Lucians, what's the, you know, a lot of talk, a lot of noise. And when you listen to these individuals, it is quite clear that they do not understand the importance of being able to travel to different jurisdictions for various reasons. Some of these reasons include work, education, medical attention, and so on and so forth. And they are very, very important. So anyone who says to you, oh, well, St. Lucians don't, losing a visa to this place is not important, this person really does not understand foreign policy and how important a country's reputation is in the international sphere. Secondly, regionally, St. Lucia is poised to assume the chairmanship of CARICOM. This is going to be a 6-month stint where the Prime Minister of St. Lucia, Honorable Philip G. Pierre, is going to take over the chairmanship of CARICOM from his regional counterpart, Dr. Terence Drew, who is the current Prime Minister of St. Kitts and Nevis. And Prime Minister Pierre gave a speech to that effect at yesterday's pre-cabinet press briefing. Now, some of you I know have heard the conversations surrounding CARICOM and how efficiently CARICOM is providing or living up to its mandate of regional integration and you may recall former Prime Minister Alan Chastney's views on whether or not the OECS and as a result St. Lucia should remain in CARICOM because in his view CARICOM has not lived up to its mandate of regional integration. Those remarks, of course, were made by former Prime Minister Alan Chastney, Leader of the Opposition Alan Chastney, at a previous sitting of the CARICOM Heads of Government. Now, comparing CARICOM to OECS, OECS is a smaller regional space. It's made up mostly of the smaller islands, for example, St. Kitts and Nevis, Grenada, Dominica, St. Lucia, St. Vincent and the Grenadines, I think Montserrat, I'm not sure. But mostly the small islands. And the OECS, the Organization of Eastern Caribbean States, have been able to achieve a way better or more efficient machinery in the area of regional integration. I mean, the OECS uses the Eastern Caribbean or EC dollar, which is a very strong international currency. The EC dollar has been pegged to the US dollar for decades at a 1 to 2.7 ratio. The EC dollar has never been devalued, which makes it a very strong currency. And those of you who are into finance and those of you who are into trade, you realize that a strong currency is a lot of the other currencies, for example, the Guyanese dollar, the Jamaican dollar, even the Trinidadian dollar, they have been devalued in their lifetimes. And it's not just in the region, guys. Don't think it is just in the region. Currencies are devalued everywhere around the world all the time. From way bigger countries with way bigger economies than the OECS islands. For example, India, China, some of the African countries, including Nigeria, have had their currency devalued, even though they have much bigger economies than the islands of the Eastern Caribbean, whereas the EC dollar has stood strong ever since its inception. We have a common central bank, the Eastern Caribbean Central Bank. We have the Eastern Caribbean Supreme Court, right? And we also have we've integrated on so many levels. So we have integration in our currency, we have integration in our migration and travel. So you would know that OECS member states, they don't require visas, and I think in some cases you can travel. I may be remembering wrong, but I seem to recall persons being able to travel between countries in the Eastern Caribbean without a passport, using your ID card. And yes, we do have the same thing in CARICOM. There's the CARICOM Single Market and Economy. But the OECS has been able to achieve a way more cohesive integration than CARICOM has been able to pull off. So the argument has been made that if we're better at integrating than you guys, maybe we should demand that you come up to our level. And there was a lot of talk about this. It was dismissed. But it might be time to have the conversation, which is what the leader of the opposition said. I'm going to source that clip and play it for you. But I want you to hear from our Prime Minister, or current Prime Minister, Mr. Philip J. Pierre, Honorable Philip J. Pierre, who gave a speech at yesterday's pre-cabinet press briefing about what he intends to achieve when he assumes the chairmanship of CARICOM from next month. That will be the 1st of July, for the next 6 months. So I take you now to the pre-cabinet press briefing where Prime Minister Philip J. Pierre will give more information about his assuming the chairmanship of CARICOM and what that means for St. Lucia. Take a listen.
1: As you know, I'll be taking over the chairmanship of CARICOM from the 1st of July. And I'd like to read a statement to launch the meeting in St. Lucia and to launch information on the meeting in St. Lucia. Today marks an important milestone for St. Lucia and an important moment for the Caribbean community as we officially launch the 51st regular meeting of the Conference of Heads of Government of CARICOM, which St. Lucia will host from 5th to July 8th, 2026, with the opening ceremony on Sunday, July 5th at the Sanders Grand Hotel. This meeting carries special significance for our country. St. Lucia will formally assume the chairmanship of CARICOM on July 1st, 2026, when I will succeed the current chairman, Prime Minister Dr. Terence Drew of St. Kitts and Nevis. St. Lucia will serve as chair of the community for a six-month period from July 1st to December 31st, 2026. This orderly rotation of leadership reflects one of the enduring strengths of our community: shared responsibility, continuity, and the collective commitment of member states to advance the regional agenda in service of the Caribbean people. As incoming chair, St. Lucia, recognizing the significance of this moment, we prepared to assume this responsibility at a time when the Caribbean and indeed the wider world is navigating profound and complex change. Our theme for this meeting, CARICOM, From Resilience to Renewal in a Changing World, captures both the reality of our circumstances and the ambition of our response. The Caribbean people have always been resilient. Our history tells a story of endurance, of societies that emerged from slavery and colonialism, overcame economic vulnerability, and built independent nations guided by hope, determination, and unity. But resilience alone is no longer enough. The task before us now is renewal. Renewal of our economies, renewal of our regional cooperation, renewal of our institutions, renewal of our of opportunity for our people, and renewal of confidence in our collective ability to shape our own future. CARICOM was founded on the belief that our small states could achieve far more together than we could ever accomplish alone. That principle remains as relevant today as it was at the birth of our community. That spirit of cooperation continues to find expression through the work of CARICOM's institutions and agencies, which support member states in areas such as public health, education, disaster preparedness, climate resilience, security cooperation, and sustainable development. Their work demonstrates the practical value of regional integration and the benefits of collective action. During St. Lucia's chairmanship, our focus will be guided by a simple but urgent principle. CARICOM must deliver results that our people can see and feel in their everyday lives. Regional integration must not be something discussed only in conference rooms or reflected solely in communiques. It must translate into meaningful improvements in the lives of Caribbean people. Over the next 6 months, St. Lucia will work with our regional partners to strengthen Caribbean unity, advance climate resilience and climate justice, improve regional security, deepen economic cooperation, expand food and nutrition security, and create greater opportunities for our people. On Monday, July 6, heads of governments or the representatives will participate in the Heads Retreat, an important opportunity for frank discussion, reflection, and consensus building among regional leaders. This year's program for the conference has been intentionally designed to create a space for leaders or their representatives to engage directly with one another, exchange perspectives on key regional issues, and strengthen collaboration, reflecting both the business of regional governance and the spirit of Caribbean unity. Formal business sessions of the conference will take place on Tuesday, 7th July, and Wednesday, 8th July, during which heads of government will deliberate on matters critical to the future of our community and advance decisions aimed at strengthening regional integration and improving the lives of Caribbean people. Before I conclude, I wish to acknowledge the leadership of the current chairman of CARICOM, Prime Minister Dr. Terence Drew of St. Kitts and Nevis, and to express my profound gratitude for his service to the community during his tenure. Hosting the conference is both an honor and a responsibility. It's also an opportunity for St. Lucia to showcase our country, our people, and our unwavering commitment to regional integration. We look forward to welcoming the Caribbean to St. Lucia in July and to working together to move our community from resilience to renewal. I thank you.
0: So these were the remarks for incoming chairman, Honorable Philip G. Pierre. But quite recently, earlier this year, I believe, Alan Chastney, the leader of the opposition, Honorable Alan Chastney, was asking the question, is it time for the OECS to leave CARICOM? Because we seem to be doing much more at that level towards fully regional integration than the wider or bigger regional body. And to take you back, let me just take you back to, and of course you know that Prime Minister Philip G., well, former Prime Minister, leader of the opposition, Alan Chastney, received criticism both from Prime Minister Philip G. Pierre, from other regional prime ministers who believe that CARICOM is the way to go. Even Prime Minister Dixon Mitchell was saying that he couldn't support the claim to leave a CARICOM. Where I'm going to bring you to a report from our very own, DBS's Miriam Montoot, which highlights the opposition leader's remarks and talks about why he believes that the OECS can stand alone in its regional situations. So here is opposition leader Alan Chastney speaking at the OECS assembly and asking the question, is it time for the OECS to consider that CARICOM just isn't giving us, the small islands, what we truly need?
2: With Guyana and bilaterals of Barbados, with working to make it easier. And
3: he says the biennial meeting has become ceremonial.
2: So here it is that we're discussing bills about integration of trade to make it easier and functioning. Yet we are members of CARICOM, in which that is not working. And all the leaders sitting around this table all know that our relationship with CARICOM is not working. So imagine if we had the tenacity to pull out of CARICOM and renegotiate bilateral agreements with Jamaica, bilaterals with Trinidad, bilaterals with Guyana, and bilaterals with Barbados.
3: Speaking on one of the five bills up for discussion, Chastney asked whether OECS countries, which are at different stages of development, are actually ready for a singular policy on the value of tariffs and common value-added tax VAT rates, as suggested for deeper integration. Additionally, Chastney proposed countries with citizenship by investment programs in the region unite and create a joint program.
2: We signed an MOA, but the MOA is not sufficient. Why can't we have one CIP unit? Why can't the money go to the OECS? Why can't we use some of the CIP monies that we're collecting to strengthen the integration of the OECS? Because this proposal doesn't go far enough, Madam Speaker. It doesn't. If we're going to have a common border, it means that we must be able to protect that border. How many of our countries have reached that position? How many of us have established and strengthened our border control to that extent?
3: Her Excellency, Dr. Ngozi Okonjo-Iweala, Director General of the World Trade Organization, was a guest speaker at the seventh sitting of the OECS Assembly. She says that global trade is going through its most disruptive period since the 1930s, but acknowledged the active role of the OECS at the WTO in highlighting regional issues. For the DBS News World, Miriam Montoot reporting.
0: Now, of course, these remarks were very controversial at the time, and they received criticism from both our Prime Minister Philippe J. Pierre, and other regional ministers who think that, you know, CARICOM gives the OECS countries a bigger voice than the person, well, oh my God. So, again, sorry, somebody sent me a message totally unrelated to the topic. Distracted me for a minute there. Please forgive me. Right, so those remarks by Alan Chastney at the 7th annual meeting of the OECS Assembly, I think it was the 7th meeting, they were very controversial and they sparked a conversation among regional leaders who thought at the time that Alan Chastney, and those leaders include the incoming chairman, Mr. Philip, Honorable Philip J. Pierre, they thought that Alan Chastney was crazy and just making wild statements, and that the region is not ready to stand alone outside of CARICOM. But in listening to Philip J. Pierre's speech at the pre-cabinet press briefing, it sounds a lot that the Prime Minister is taking some of the opposition leaders' points into consideration. You heard what he said. He said, and I quote, CARICOM must provide benefits that are tangible, meaning benefits that our citizens, or the citizens of St. Lucia and the citizens of the OECS, I believe, can see reflected in their everyday lives. But I didn't hear Prime Minister Pierre talk about the CIP. Because if you listened to Honorable Alan Chastney, he makes the point. Every OECS island is engaged in some form of a CIP or CBI program, meaning citizenship by investment. So he makes the point. If we are a sub-region, meaning the Organization of Eastern Caribbean States, if we have common borders, and if we are all engaged in this citizenship by investment program, why can't we have a single, just like we have a single Eastern Caribbean currency, just like we have a single Eastern Caribbean Supreme Court, and just like we have integrated trade laws and tariffs and so on and so forth, why can't we have a single CIP unit? Why can't the money from the CIP in the Eastern Caribbean go to the OECS? Because the OECS has proven that they know how to do regional integration. We need to protect our borders because we have a single border. As it stands, if you are a citizen of any of the Eastern Caribbean countries, St. Lucia, Dominica, St. Vincent and the Grenadines, Grenada, so on and so forth, you can move freely among the islands. And we just spoke about, you know, the level of regional integration. Why can't the money collected through the CIP go to CARICOM, go to OECS, and be used to strengthen the regional integration of the Eastern Caribbean? Why can't this money go to support, let's say, for example, a regional police force, a regional policing body, much like the RSS? Why can't that money go to support a regional education system, regional healthcare, whatever? You know? So, the question is, if the CIP, because again, we have to look at things of regional and international import, and you might know that recently St. Lucia is being penalized, I'm going to use that word, penalized, by our international partners, by traditional international partners, who are slapping us left, right, and center with visa restrictions to enter their shores. The latest, because we lost our visa-free access to Canada a couple of years ago, and I think, if I'm not mistaken, this was during a former Kenny Anthony administration. I may be wrong. Of course, if there's anybody who remembers better than me, feel free to correct me. But I think it was during a former Kenny Anthony administration that St. Lucia lost its visa-free requirement, visa-free entry, sorry, into Canada. And recently, during this Prime Minister's term, Philip J.P.'s term, we've come under fire from our mother country, Britain, who has slapped us with visa requirements, entry visa requirements. And now another member of the United Kingdom, Ireland, has joined in the fray. Of course, there are two other countries in the United Kingdom, meaning Scotland and Wales, who we haven't seen what their visa requirements will be, whether or not they institute a visa requirement to enter their shores. We're not sure. But as you can see, St. Lucia, our prospects of free travel around the world is shrinking. There has been talk since 2021, since the beginning of Philip J.P.'s term, of the Schengen visa. And again, if you are not familiar with the Schengen visa, this visa allows St. Lucians visa-free entry into Martinique, Guadeloupe, French Guiana, and any of the French Antilles, and also the Schengen area of Europe. In total, before Philip J.P.'s became the Prime Minister of St. Lucia, our passport provided visa-free entry to over 140 countries. As it stands now, St. Lucia's passport has been weakened. Of course, we've gained visa-free access to countries like India and Nigeria, but we've lost visa-free access to countries like in England and Ireland. And there has been ongoing discussion by the European Commission as to whether or not we will lose access to the Schengen bloc, which will, I repeat, will restrict St. Lucian travel to the French Antilles, including neighboring Martinique. So, are we stronger because of the CIP? Because, guys, whether or not they want to put it on anything else, and I heard the Prime Minister give an explanation as to why Ireland would make this move, and of course, there is currently unrest in Ireland pertaining to migration. And of course, you expect every country, regardless of who their traditional partners are, to make moves to safeguard their borders and safeguard their own interests. The problem is that as a small island developing state, which is largely dependent on tourism for its economic growth and development, St. Lucia cannot afford to have a bad reputation in the international space. We cannot afford to have a bad reputation in the regional space. So these visa restrictions are quite troubling. But of course, some would argue that Alan Chastney's vision of a united front, especially in the CIP, when it pertains to the OECS, for example, he mentioned one single CIP unit where all the checks are done for all the countries, regardless of where you want to go. And he also mentioned the money derived from CIP being used to strengthen regional borders and strengthen regional integration. Maybe it's time for us to consider acting as a region to ensure that we have a, I wouldn't say a louder voice, but we are taken seriously and we are able to negotiate more effectively in the global community. Now, of course, Prime Minister Pierre has cited that St. Lucia does have a vote at the United Nations, and St. Lucia will use that vote strategically in her best interest. But wouldn't we be heard louder? Wouldn't we be taken more seriously if, in fact, St. Lucia can speak as part of a regional body? Don't we have more bargaining power? I leave that question up to you, my listeners, because while St. Lucia may be a small island developing state, St. Lucia, for a very long time, enjoyed the biggest economy in the Eastern Caribbean. I say a very long time because ever since, and this might sound like I'm bashing the current administration, but it really is not. Ever since the advent of the Philip J. Pierre administration, that has not been the case. And let's be honest, our economic contraction started with the COVID-19 pandemic, but of course, due to the efforts of former Prime Minister Alan Chastney, St. Lucia was able to recover very quickly, and our economy was able to rebound. But that growth was not continued under the Philip J. Pierre administration. So, I pose the question, as a small island developing state in the Eastern Caribbean, And especially as one that has come under fire for its CIP and has been facing all of these visa restrictions and is still under threat for losing the access or just losing its visa-free entry into the Schengen area, do you believe it's time for the OECS to integrate further on the CIP issue? Do you think that this move would enable, because again, the countries of the OECS did sign a memorandum of agreement proposing integrated practices, especially with regards to checks and balances and security checks and all of those. Strengthening the security of the CIP, making it more palatable to our regional, traditional, international partners. Do you believe that OECS should go further and fully integrate our CIP, like our currency, like our Supreme Court, have one regional CIP unit which manages the CIP for the Eastern Caribbean, and then considers maybe trying to regain all of those lost visa-free privileges that we had over the past couple of years. I want to hear from you, St. Lucia. What do you think about that? Do you think this is a good idea? Do you think the OECS should come together in the CIP? And do you think this is something that the current, or should I say incoming chairman of the CIP, sorry, incoming chairman of CARICOM, Honorable Philip G. Pierre, will support, based on his pronouncements for the CIP? Phone lines are open. If you want to call our landline, the number is 572-3473. If you want to call our WhatsApp line, same number, 572-3473. Let me hear from you. Somebody on the WhatsApp platform is saying that the UK visa covers Wales as well. So it's Britain and Wales. We have a call right away. Good afternoon to you. This is Hard Talk and you are on the air.
4: Good afternoon to you, Angie. How are you?
0: I'm good. How are you?
4: I'm all right. Good afternoon to your listeners and viewers. Mm-hmm. Angie, while your idea is in my view a noble idea of the OECS countries coming together and have one CIP coming under one CIP umbrella, but I don't see that working, and I'll tell you why. Those individual OECS countries, their economies are different. It's structured differently. That's one. And if they were to go that route of one CIP unit as an OECS, then their legislation have to be in sync with one another. You understand what I'm trying to say?
0: Yeah,
4: right?
0: I understand.
4: It means that we have to explore the idea now of having one OECS passport. Because as you know, yes, we're part of the OECS, but each country has its individual passport. So if we go in that route of one
0: I think the passports are CARICOM passports, you know.
4: Yeah, but then if you go in under one CIP, remember, as an OECS member, mm-hmm. you go in under one CIP umbrella, it means that you cannot have individual passports. That's how I, that's to me, that's my humble opinion. That's how I look at it.
0: Hold on. The countries of the OECS and of the CARICOM, the passports, I think the same, all of their passports are the same because it is a CARICOM passport. Don't forget about the CSME.
4: Yeah, but then it's not, no. I think what, I think the passports, let's say St. Lucia's and the CARICOM, they have the individual passports. However, there is free entry
0: right
4: into those things for labor, and you can work, free movement of labor. So you can work in St. Vincent without a work permit. You can work in St. Lucia. I think that is different. What I'm trying to say is, I don't know if you get my point. Mm-hmm. If you go in the route of having one OCS CIP unit, then there must be the passport. How this is going to work in terms of selling the passports? Because then St. Vincent don't have to be under the same jurisdiction.
0: No, but why do the passports matter? I don't understand. Why do the passports have to change?
4: Because remember, you're selling passports.
0: But listen to me. Passports. Listen to me. The St. Lucian passport is a CARICOM passport, and so is the Dominican passport and other OECS passports. If you look at your St. Lucian passport, you are going to see at the very top the CC for CARICOM and Caribbean Community on the top. All of the passports, because of the CSME, all of these countries already have the same passport. The only thing different is the country issuing the passport.
4: Okay,
0: and
4: you're right.
0: The how is it called? The coat of arms that is featured on the passport, which determines the country. For example, St. Lucia has their coat of arms, Dominica has it, St. Vincent, and so forth. So the passport really is not the issue.
4: Okay, so
0: what I am asking,
4: while I'm seeing what you're saying is correct, but then I will go on further to say that if that's the way to go, I'm not saying I'm objecting. It's a very good suggestion or good idea, but then the legislation within those individual OECS countries must be in sync with one another.
0: But that is what the MOE was for. Technically,
4: that is the reason. The question is, would it work?
0: But it's already been signed. That's what I'm saying. The MOA, the Memorandum of Agreement, has already been signed by every country in the Eastern Caribbean, in the OECS, that that operates a CBI or CIP program. What I am saying, and to mirror what the leader of the opposition is saying, the integration needs to go further. Since all of the countries in the Eastern Caribbean who operate a CBI program or CIP program are members of the OECS, then let's just have one CIP unit for the entire region. So that would make it easier for the background checks, the security checks, because you know the whole issue with the CIP in international circles is the fear of criminals having access to these passports and leaving their countries, their home countries, and relocating to other countries like the US, like Britain, and continuing their criminal activities there, compromising these countries' national security.
4: Okay, so if I'm understanding what you're saying, then I something just jumped to my mind.
0: Mm-hmm.
4: If the OECS countries decides to go that way, then who's going to man the selling of those passports?
0: That one CIP unit.
4: and where and how that goes, how is that going to? So is there going to be like a headquarters processing those passports?
0: I would think so.
4: There's so many logistics that has to be put in place. For one, like I said, the individual legislations from within those OECS countries have to be in sync with one another. In other words, St. Vincent cannot have a different CIP legislation as to St. Lucia.
0: Which is why all of these countries signed the memorandum of agreement.
4: And then not only that. So if that's the case too, if that's the way to go, in terms of the proceeds of those selling of those investments / passports, how is that going to work out? In terms of when I say proceeds, I mean the money.
0: It will go to that regional CIP unit, and then be used to further the regional integration of the entire OECS. Because let's be clear, not every OECS island or OECS country operates a CIP program, but
4: right,
0: if a person buys into citizenship of either of the countries that are operating a CIP program, they have free and clear access to every single OECS country and, by extension, every CARICOM country.
4: Okay, so, I'm not knocking your idea, Angie. Let me just put that on the record. I'm not knocking your idea. It's a good idea. I'm just being a devil's advocate, and just to point out the logistics that comes into play with such an idea. So that's what I'm doing. I'm just being a devil's advocate. Now I'm saying, okay, so if that's the case, say the OECS countries decide to go into that route. In terms of the transparency and accountability, in terms of the reports of this, the revenue reports, the audits, mm-hmm. how is that going to span out? How is that going to work?
0: Then again, how is it working with the Eastern Caribbean Supreme Court? How is it working with the Eastern Caribbean Central Bank? The Eastern Caribbean Central Bank does report to every OECS island.
4: But
0: it will work the same way. For example,
4: no, but I'm just
0: hold on. Let me answer your question. Right now, let's take St. Lucia into consideration. We have a CIP unit in St. Lucia. The legislation governing this unit clearly states that the CIP unit or the Minister of Investment needs to table annual reports in the Parliament. My question, is this happening? Answer,
4: no.
0: No, it is not happening. It's not working. If the Eastern Caribbean countries or the Organization of Eastern Caribbean States decides, okay, let's have a central CIP unit to deal with immigration or CIP throughout the Caribbean, each country might be required to provide the central CIP unit any information pertaining to potential investments in their individual territories. Persons who want to apply for a passport will apply to that central unit. The checks and balances that were agreed to in the MOE, meaning background checks, biometrics, financial investigations, all of that will go through one central unit regardless of what country. Because what we're having now, there are persons who have applied for CIP citizenship in

0: I would think that
1: is the average. Does the average Joe public, not you and me, because we know, but does the average Joe public, meaning the average person, are they aware, or do they know what the OECA secretariat, what it does, what its role and function, what is its objective?
0: I'm trying to figure out. I'm trying to figure out how that ties into the question of whether or not
1: I'm trying to make the correlation to indicate to you that, okay, if you have one central CIP unit,
0: mm-hmm.
1: okay, that is going to be administering the CIP program,
0: mm-hmm.
1: then there must be what I call synergy. Synergy in terms of those countries have to be in sync with one another in order for this to work. And that's why I'm asking those thought-provoking questions in terms of who's going to present the audits. How is the revenue going to be distributed, and questions like that? Because when you setting up infrastructure like that, there must be follow up. There must be I'm trying to get the word here. There must be systems that must fall, that must be in line with what the objective that you're trying to set out for yourself,
0: mm-hmm.
1: in terms of having a central CIP unit. Now the idea again is good, because for me, I believe it will take away from the politics of the CIP. In other mm-hmm. words, politicians would not have a direct say in terms of who's supposed to get passports sold to. You will have an independent unit managing this thing. They're going to be more better scrutiny. I get all what you're trying to say. Eh? I understand mm-hmm. what you're saying. Mm-hmm. It's a noble idea. It's a very good idea.
0: Well, it's not my idea. Let's not plagiarize the. I'm not the author of the idea. This idea comes from Leader of the Opposition, Alan Chasney. My question is, should St. Lucia, because again, at the time Mr. Chasney made those comments, they were regarded even by our Prime Minister as otherworldly, outrageous, and you know, we shouldn't do this and what, and so on and so forth.
1: No, it's a good idea.
0: But, the leader of the but hold on, hold on, hold on. But when I listened to Philip J. Pierre's speech on assuming the chairmanship of a CARICOM, he seems to have rethought Alan Chasney's comments, because the gist of what Alan Chasney was saying, that the OECS has achieved a greater degree of regional integration than CARICOM, and mm-hmm. has been able to achieve so much that CARICOM has not. So why doesn't the OECS withdraw from CARICOM and do their business, you know, stand on their own? And I heard Prime Minister Pierre making the statement that CARICOM needs to provide tangible benefits that our citizens, meaning OECS citizens and by extension St. Lucian citizens, can see in their everyday life. So it sounds as if Prime Minister Pierre is recognizing the merit in Alan Chasney's comments, and on the cusp of him succeeding to the chairmanship of CARICOM, he is saying that this is what he would like to work towards.
1: Can I just say,
0: go ahead.
1: So Honorable Alan Chasney is correct. I have no time for CARICOM, and I'll tell you why. All those CARICOM members, they come, they sit at a table, they just talk. It's like a talk shop. Mm-hmm. All of those CARICOM members, each country have their individual interests,
0: mm-hmm.
1: as opposed to sitting down and having a common collective. In other words, like you see, you have the European Union,
0: mm-hmm.
1: one currency. They establish that European Union for one thing, one single economy, one currency. So you could see there was a thought into that. Mm-hmm. CARICOM is just about a sit around a table every 6 months or whatever it is. Every country doing its

0: own thing. They have no weight out there. When America sneezes, they have to say, "Excuse me." You understand what I'm trying to say?
1: Mm-hmm,
0: so
1: mm-hmm.
0: It's high time that Honorable Alan Chastain is correct. The OECS have achieved more. The OECS countries have achieved more Caribbean unity insofar as supporting each other's economy, because the OECS countries have smaller economies, obviously, than the rest of the
1: and
0: like,
1: even
0: Caribbean
1: and something
0: countries.
1: Just came to mind. Even in trade, international trade, you would recall that the OECS countries were able to achieve a unified trade agreement with Britain. You would recall that our banana industry, it was Five Isles bananas, and those bananas were coming from the Eastern Caribbean. And the Five Isles were, of course, St. Lucia, Dominica, Grenada, and St. Vincent and the Grenadines. Five Isles bananas.
0: Why is you on the trade?
1: So OECS, the OECS has proven its merit when it comes to regional integration.
0: Right. And also something just jumped to mind. Our currency, our EC currency,
1: yes,
0: is stronger than the rest of CARICOM.
1: Exactly. Exactly.
0: So
1: exactly.
0: I can see what you're saying. However, I'm just being devil's advocate. I just want somebody to explain to me the setup, the infrastructure has to be put in place. If you go in that route, one CIP OECS unit under one umbrella for CIP, who is going to man that? How is going to work? Who is going to take charge of the process, the unit? How are the revenue going to be distributed? And for what purpose? You understand what the question
1: I understand the question that you are asking. I understand what you're saying, but I'm telling you that CARICOM, I'm sorry, whereas CARICOM is yet to achieve even, and although to be honest, Prime Minister Pierre says that CARICOM is not a political union, so you know, CARICOM might not be able to do all of the things that the country's expected to, but one can argue that OECS is not a political union either, and yet they have been able to have proper, I mean, very advantageous bilateral agreements. For example, we just spoke about the banana industry, and they've been able to work out, have integrated integrated judiciary in the form of the Eastern Caribbean Supreme Court. They've been able to have integrated currency, which CARICOM has not begun the conversation on. But I think the OECS has proven its mettle and has proven that it can handle any form of integration that is thrown at it. They've been doing it, and they have been doing it well.
0: Angie, I want to add to what you just said. Our economies as an OECS member state, as OECS member states, is too small for us to be fragmented.
1: True. I agree. But the question remains, caller, if the OECS achieves further integration, like for example in the CIP, will they have a stronger voice in negotiating for visa-free access to the countries which they have lost that privilege to?
0: Because St. Lucia, they will have a stronger voice, particularly St. Lucia. As you know, most of those big countries are slowly closing its doors on St. Lucia.
1: Mm-hmm.
0: Ireland is the most recent. So if we go under one OECS CIP unit as a grouping, then St. Lucia now will see more doors opening in terms of visa access, because then those countries, those developing countries like the UK, Ireland, and the United States of America, they would now see St. Lucia as a country in a different light, because they would recognize now that the scrutiny in terms of the selling of the passports is better. They will realize that individual politicians within those OECS countries are no longer, does not have a foot, a hand in terms of selling of those in passports or
1: exactly.
0: investments. And they will have more confidence now into have doing trade with the OECS as opposed to St. Lucia or St. Vincent individually. So that idea is a very good idea, but I'm hoping that those OECS member states recognize that, look here, globally, as small developing islands states, we cannot do it alone. Our economies are way too small. Our population is way too small. And so if we come together as an OECS member state when it comes to CIP, then we can strengthen our legislation even better. We can do more trade.
1: But listen to what I'm saying, caller. They already have. They've already signed a memorandum of agreement. Sinking,
0: so why they're not doing it, Angie? That's the question.
1: Sinking,
0: why is it not happening?
1: Every single CBI program throughout the region, which is why I'm saying they're simply a hop, skip, and a jump away from having one central CIP unit. Which I agree with you. I agree with you that this would provide a stronger footing, a stronger voice to advocate for visa-free access to Canada, visa-free access. For reinstating visa-free access to Canada, for reinstating visa-free access to Great Britain, for strengthening our position when it comes to our visa-free access to the Schengen area, and for strengthening our visa-free access to other parts of the world, Asia, Africa.
0: Exactly.
1: You understand what I'm saying?
0: Mm-hmm. So that our economies, this is an added advantage if we go that way.
1: Exactly.
0: The added advantage is our economies will be more diversified. In other words,
1: there you go.
0: St. Lucia would have wood, and or St. Vincent, the sky's the limit in terms of their economies.
1: Amen.
0: Because now they're exposed to other trade opportunities,
1: right,
0: which will expand the economy. Then I'm looking at education too.
1: Exactly, and even healthcare
0: can benefit. Even citizens can benefit from that. Likewise,
1: even healthcare, caller. So the sky is the limit, like you said.
0: I was just about saying that. You beat me to even healthcare.
1: Exactly.
0: Because now, as an OECS block selling investment, we are broadening our horizon to bigger opportunities, globally now. When we negotiating for investment, we're not negotiating as an individual country, but we're going to be negotiating as a block, as an OCS block. So you find medical opportunities will expand for those OCS countries. So that idea is very good. But the question I'm asking, since an MOU was signed, why is not happening? Why is not happening? I'm not hearing any shift in that direction. Yes, an agreement was signed. It's all well and good to sign an agreement on paper, but the better thing to do, or the most important aspect of it all, is implementation.
1: Well,
0: and
1: let's see what...
0: as an OECS country, St. Lucia, we should be putting pressure on our leaders, starting from Philippe Despierres, who now will assume the chairmanship, to push to apply the pressure to make it happen. And I think we stand to benefit even more than St. Vincent and Grenada and Dominica if we go on Antigua, if we go down that route. Mm-hmm. Because then again, St. Lucia's economy will take a different direction. We do not have to solely rely on tourism to sustain ourselves. We are opening our horizon. We are broadening our horizon as a small developing economy. And so the mess that we have, right, we're experiencing right now with our CIP, it kind of will sanitize, if you understand my what I'm trying to say, sanitize that whole CIP system.
1: Yeah.
0: And so the people who would have their hand on that CIP program, they no longer will have that foothold.
1: Right.
0: And so there'll be greater transparency, because no longer we have to beg a minister of government to present audits. We'll know where how much money, how many passports were sold. There's going to be more transparency, because obviously, if we go as an OECS collective selling CIP, the OECS countries, all apart from St. Lucia, they will make sure that the audits will be presented. And so there's greater transparency. There's the revenue that will be derived will be greater, obviously.
1: Yeah.
0: And so even developing each other's economy, we will be at... it will be an equal.
1: Yeah.
0: So, if let's say as an OECS CARICOM member, Those OECS countries, they sell, this is a rough figure, 2 billion passports, okay, in revenue. We can say to each other, okay, we made 2 billion, you get this amount, St. Lucia gets this, Grenada gets this. So our economies will be developing or expanded at the same time, and then we'll have greater access to trade. We'll be having a greater
1: all
0: voice
1: of that,
0: on the internet.
1: All of
0: when
1: that.
0: We have, when we go in out there as a group, we have people take us seriously as opposed to, because let's face it, when those individuals...
1: Okay, caller, we have to take a quick commercial break. Thank you for that. But I think you get the idea
0: all
1: now.
0: Right, no problem.
1: Yeah, thank you for that. We're taking a small, quick commercial break because we got to pay the bills around here, guys. We got to pay the bills around here. But when we come back, we will go back to Prime Minister Philippe G. Pierre to see if he has any plans of advancing St. Lucia's standing within the OECS, especially when it comes to trade. So stay tuned. Don't go anywhere. 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
1: 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Of course, I am your host, Angie, and we'll continue our discussions on regional integration on the cusp of our Prime Minister, Honorable Philip J. Pierre, assuming the chairmanship of CARICOM. Now, of course, we were discussing the benefits to further regional integration, and let me give some of the people on the Facebook platform a voice. Somebody says, here, Wales, Scotland, England, and Northern Ireland all make up the UK. Same thing, they are one. I think the Isle of Man is included too. I think so as well. Somebody is saying, too many egregious. I'm not sure if that is a word. Too many egregious. They will not be able to come together except if something is imposed on them from outside or external forces come into play. Let's hope that this is not necessary. Somebody says, here, you were right, Angie, on the passport issue. Another one says, we have the framework already. The OECS has their headquarters in St. Lucia. They just have to set up the CIP unit and it will be good to go. Angie is absolutely right. Somebody else says, the most important one you forgot is medical purposes, Angie, saving lives. That is true. Another says, caller, trust me, it is easy to set up. The ministers have to agree and it will be good to go. Another person says, if Pierre cannot address us locally, what will he do as CARICOM leader? Well, guess what? There goes the embarrassment for this country on a regional level. Mwemem. I didn't even think of that, Lord. Another says, caller, trust me, if the OECS comes together, the CIP will be properly audited on time. Financial statements not being on time will be a thing of the past. And all the hullabaloo about CIP will stop. Somebody's being nice. Good afternoon, Angie. Keep up the good works. We love you. Another person is saying, let me just try to make sure the sound thing. Caller, I agree with you guys, but I think that we are in dreamland. These guys want to handle all of the money. And as we know, the money is too sweet. They obviously do not want us to know how much money that they access. Plus, everything in the CBI will be managed by other people. I think that they will try their utmost to delay this MOU as much as possible. All right, we're having issues with sound. All right, this is a sound check, guys. Can you hear me? Because I am trying to tweak the sound thing. Don't know what I know what the issue is. I'm trying to, thought I had it under control. What about now, guys? Can you hear me on our social media platforms? I know the ones on the Link are hearing me loud and clear, but what about those on the social media platform? Somebody says, who's cooking in the background? I'm hearing a lot of noise. LOL. Well, it's not cooking. There were a lot of people in the outer office, of course. So that is what you are hearing. All right, guys. So it seems that everyone understands the importance of full regional integration. So let's find out what the Prime Minister Philip J. Pierre intends to do, because on previous occasions Prime Minister Philip J. Pierre explained that CARICOM is not a political union, it is a union that allows each member state to have their own foreign policy. And so the visa restrictions placed on some as opposed to others may not be the same. He explained that each CARICOM country we have a caller on the line. Good afternoon to you, caller. You are on the air.
7: Good afternoon, NG. How are you?
1: I am good. How are you?
7: I could hear loud and clear earlier, and I was listening on my phone. I'm all right, NG. And I'd say I'm all right. The nonsense that's going on in St. Lucia is too much.
1: Yeah.
7: Angie, I did not hear it with my ears, but I'm assuming, and I hate to assume because you know what that does to you and me.
1: Mm-hmm.
7: I'm going to ask, what did Philip J. Pierre say about Ireland imposing visas on us? What am I reading about Philip J. Pierre having talks with Ireland about the visa restrictions? What's that going to do? What's his talks going to do right now?
1: I was about to play his comments, but I don't think he said that he was having talks. What he said was that each country is putting in legislation to serve their own interests and to keep their people happy. As you know, currently there is a lot of unrest in Ireland pertaining to immigration and so on and so forth. There are riots, I'm being told. So the Prime Minister is saying that Ireland is doing what is best for its internal political climate, and that this is through no fault of St. Lucia or St. Kitts or Nicaragua. It's simply that Ireland is trying to keep its citizens happy, and we are the ones paying the price. I'm paraphrasing, but basically that is the gist of his explanation.
7: Okay, so let me have a go at this.
1: Mm-hmm.
7: Mr. Philip J. Pierre, should I call you Philip? Philip Pierre, as I always do. I think by now you realize that we have gotten restrictions put on us for visa restrictions by different countries right now, Ireland being one of the latest.
1: Mm-hmm.
7: I think you realize that it's an immigration thing, according to you, as in an immigrant has entered Ireland and has caused some unrest through, I think, attacking an Irish person. I think mm-hmm. that's what it is, right?
1: I believe
7: that's how this started.
1: Yeah.
7: Right. Where did the migrant come from? How did the migrant enter? How, on what passport or on what? You see, these are the questions that we ask. When St. Lucia was being warned by the US and by Europe about the way we handle our CIP program, the people we sell passports to, example, the Russians, Belarusians, the Iranians, Iraqis, a myriad of countries where, you know, not that has been against the Western world, where people have actually come into the Western world, meaning gone to the UK, gone to the US, bombed trains and buses and and done all sorts. And we have had the bombers that blew themselves up, right, coming from certain countries. So if now that we have been given directives as to who to sell passports to, but we in St. Lucia, 238 square mile rock, we so bad, John. We said, oh, the Russians are people too. What did Hillel say again when we were asked not to sell passports to Russians?
1: I think his response was that we are a sovereign country and that we had the right to sell our passports to whomever we please, something of that nature.
7: Right, and the Russians are people too. The Russians are people too. We are a sovereign country. We have a right to this. We have a right, 230 square miles. Everything America does, excuse me for saying, if America farts, we smell it. Everything that America does, we feel a pinch. Even Europe. Who was the person who said we strategically located in Europe?
1: That was the Prime Minister, Philip J.P.M.
7: Who said we strategically located in Europe? Why did he say that? All his technocrats came out, all his supporters came out and said, oh, the Prime Minister did not mean St. Lucia is located in Europe, but he was saying Martinique. No, he wasn't. He may have wanted to say it, but he did not say it.
1: Mm-hmm.
7: So today, Europe is taking action against us because we strategically located. Europe is taking action against us because of who we've sold our CIP passports to.
1: Yeah.
7: Because of the people, because of the criminals, because of the elements that we've sold passports to, Europe is taking action against us.
1: Hold on, caller. Just for clarification, let me just see that the riots which broke out in Belfast on the 9th of June, they were mm-hmm. because a stabbing attack was committed by a Sudanese man the previous evening, right, and it sparked protests from across Northern Ireland, Glasgow and Edinburgh in mm-hmm. Scotland, and as far as mm-hmm. Southampton in England. So the entire UK was participating in these riots. Apparently, the person who committed the stabbing was a Sudanese immigrant who had gained mm-hmm. access to Ireland through a program.
7: Mm-hmm.
1: He entered the UK in 2023 via the Common Travel Area and was granted refugee status mm-hmm. the same year under a fast-track application scheme due to Sudan's security and humanitarian mm-hmm. situation. Now, the Common Travel Area is okay. an open borders area comprising the United Kingdom, Ireland, the Isle of Man, and the Channel Islands. The British Overseas Territories are not included, and it's governed by non-binding agreements maintaining minimal border controls, allowing easy passage for citizens. Okay.
7: Okay.
1: So
7: it was through it, an
1: yeah. So it stands it to reason. It stands to uh-huh. reason.
7: Uh-huh.
1: Why Ireland would want to tighten their border controls, because we don't want this thing to happen again.
7: And Which countries did they put the restrictions on? St. Lucia and St. Kitts.
1: And Nicaragua as well.
7: St.
1: Lucia, St. Kitts and Nevis, and Nicaragua.
7: Yes. What I'm saying, in the Eastern Caribbean, though, what do we have?
1: CIP.
7: In the Caribbean, what do we have in common?
1: CIP.
7: That is a program in which immigrants can buy passports and enter into Ireland for free without a visa, whatever, because our passports, we had visa free access. Our passport gave us visa free access into Ireland.
1: Yeah.
7: So Philip J. Pierre can bend and somersault, he can do catwalk, he can do cartwheels, he can do whatever he does. He can spin, he can leg spin, he can whatever spin,
1: new
7: he can
1: spin
7: as much as he wants. He can new spin, he can he can do whatever he wants. The bottom line is Ireland has put visa restrictions on St. Lucia because of the program that is called CIP, where we sell our passports to.
1: But the question we're asking today, caller, is do you believe that the OECS forming one single CIP unit, do you think this will give us a greater voice to undo the damage that has been done by this program since its inception?
7: Frankly, I don't think so. One, because the inception of CIP in St. Lucia was, when CIP started in St. Lucia, it was handled very differently, extremely different. A government sold in 5 years approximately 800 passports.
1: Right.
7: Through programs of investment one way or the other. Do you understand?
1: Yeah, I understand.
7: Right. Another government comes in, scraps everything having to do with all the due diligence, the way the monies would be handled, who approves the spending of money, there was a board that actually was tasked to ensure that everything was followed for CIP. What happened to that board since the SLP administration came in, the Philip administration came in?
1: We've actually heard nothing. Okay. We've actually heard nothing about that board. I'm not even sure that board is still in operation, because we've heard nothing.
7: Exactly. So when you come in and you change the status quo and you make it weak and you sell thousands, possibly 20,000 passports in, and you're not even there for 5 years, in July is going to be 5 years, we're in June. Mm-hmm. Let me repeat that. About approximately 20,000 passports or more have been sold in less than 5 years under an administration. Does that make sense to anyone? And we do not know where the money is. We do not know where the money for those passports are. There is no, there must be a way to trace it, because money cannot go, money does not disappear just like that. So somebody knows where the money is. CS or no OECS, we did wrong. We did wrong under the administration that just came in. We have done wrong. We have changed the CIP program, I guess, to suit a handful of people, a handful of people, and then now all of us are facing paying the consequences. I will call, and you know, there was a time I was calling on the US, calling on Canada, calling on England, calling on Ireland too, and France, and Spain, and whoever else may want to, you know, put visa restrictions on us. I am calling on them to put visa restrictions on the people in the Caribbean that are responsible for selling those passports to nations or citizens of nations that are undesirables to the Western world. And I'm sorry to use the word undesirables, but people who have come and wreak havoc in the Western world, people that the Western world, that our world is trying to protect from entering our shores. So those people who have done that should be the ones that should pay the price and then face the consequences. Because we St. Lucians as people did not approve of what that last administration there was doing with visa, with selling sales passports.
1: Well, it's not technically the last administration, Kola. It's the current administration.
7: The current administration. Sorry, I'm saying the last administration. I mean, this administration. We have not, we've been clamoring, we've been begging. We've been doing all sorts, all types, to try and get these people to calm down. The U.S. asked them. I mean, there were meetings, so many things. We have been talking about this for 5 years now, almost mm-hmm. 5 years,
1: yep,
7: approximately, from the time they came in and changed everything. Why are we the citizens paying for it? But it's good, because we as the citizens now,
1: we are the ones keeping them in power.
7: Yes, we learned that our vote matters. That our vote matters, that we do not go voting for madmen who just want to fill their pockets and live good lives, whilst we are there. Our children cannot enter the UK and these places for school like before. We can't go and visit our families like before.
1: Mm-hmm.
7: We don't have access anymore. We have to go through a rigorous, we have to pay monies for a visa. We have to pay monies for a visa, extra money. The tickets were already expensive. Now we have to go for the process. And who say that we're gonna get the visa at the end of the day?
1: Right.
7: So OECS or not, OECS should have come together and spoken to the culprits such as Philip Jappieh, such as St. Kitts Nevis Prime Minister, such as the Dominica Prime Minister, such as the Grenada Prime Minister. They should have come together then and say, listen, guys, what you're doing, well, one person said it, Ralph Gonzalez, not my favorite person in the world.
1: Mm-hmm.
7: But he came and he warned them.
1: True.
7: But OECS should have come together as countries, as islands, and said, you know what? We're not going to condone your breaking the rules on certain things. We are going to sit together and do this. You're doing it after the fact.
1: Well,
7: you were warned. That's like your mother telling you, Angie, don't go at the edge there, you know. Of the cliff, because chances are there's nothing, you know, to blocking, there's no fencing, nothing. Chances are you may just fall down that cliff, and the cliff is 150 feet high and rocks underneath and seawater and whatever, and you're going to possibly die, bash your head, whatever, and die. And you go at the edge of that cliff, and now you're hanging by in fact, you already jumped off the cliff, and you already fell off the cliff.
1: Right.
7: You already done the damage. You've broken your back. You're now in a wheelchair. You're crippled. You can't do anything. And your mother now have to, from clean you up to feed you to do this to that.
1: And now you're saying, and now you're saying we should really erect a fence and we should not allow anyone close to the cliff.
7: Exactly.
1: But you know we have, you know, caller, that we have this culture of reactionism, you know. We have this it's always, we always react. We don't prompt these situations. It's very common among governments and ministers and especially in
7: saying, can I tell you, it's a drop.
1: Mm-hmm, go ahead.
7: Can I tell you, Angie, it is adopted. We saw a reactive government come in July 2021.
1: Yeah.
7: So I'm driving on the road right now. I fall in a pothole. I said to you on your program, or on maybe another radio program or something, boy, I bust my tire in this pothole right there. And people charging me road tax. They're not doing what they're supposed to. This road is like a roller coaster. La-di-da liars. A few people call. They complain about that same pothole. They complain about what happened to their vehicle.
1: Mm-hmm.
7: The shock's gone. The tire blow. This, that, and the other. A few days from now, or 2 days later, you see in a truck coming and patch. They will patch that hole, Angie.
1: Mm-hmm.
7: But a few feet away from that hole, where people bust their tires and they
1: there's
7: stuff,
1: a hole for me.
7: A few feet away from there, there's another big hole. They will not go higher up and patch that hole. This is what we're dealing with in St. Lucia, and have been dealing with since July 2021. A reactive prime minister, a reactive set of guys, men and women, sitting down in the parliament. I mean, Angie, I would love for you to drive up to the north. And when you're driving, and I'm saying it again, take a look at the river, the Shock River by the Shock Bridge.
1: Mm-hmm.
7: Angie, you will not know there's a river.
1: Wow.
7: You will not know that there is a river, because all the both sides of that bridge,
1: mm-hmm,
7: is overgrown with trees.
1: Yeah.
7: That's from silt that deposited sediments,
1: yeah,
7: on the riverbed, where there is water forming islands, Peep Island, Hile Island, this island, that island. That's why we should put them to live. We should put a fence and drop them inside and pull it up with sticks and put them there.
1: Caller, I think I should stop you now before you say something you'll regret. Have a wonderful afternoon, caller. Thank you for your contribution. Guys, you guys are so, so bad sometimes. You guys are so bad sometimes, but I love you anyway. Okay, we're almost at the end. We're actually at the end, but you know I have to give you guys some overtime. So let's turn our attention to the Facebook platform, because we have some comments there that we need to explore. Here goes. Somebody says, that will not happen because the politicians will not be empowered to get rich. And this person is referring to the question of integrating the CIP program regionally. Another one says, amen, caller, the ones creating the problem are the ones who should pay. Well, in reference to that, Ireland did impose visa restrictions on diplomatic passports. So Prime Minister Pierre can no longer say, well, even if you can't travel to the United States, as long as I am Prime Minister, his words, not mine, I hold a diplomatic passport, and this doesn't affect me. You're not hurting me. You're hurting the country. Somebody says, notwithstanding the plausibility of the suggestion, do you think the current managers of the CIP will be willing to relinquish any semblance of control? Honestly, I think I concur with a previous listener who made the comment that they would have to be forced in some way to do so, because I honestly, if we look at the example of Mr. Skerritt, Honorable Skerritt in Dominica, and I don't know if some of you were fortunate enough to catch the documentary the BBC documentary, is it Al Jazeera documentary on the practice of selling passports in Dominica and even diplomatic passports. You would appreciate that this has gone so far. It has been so fully entrenched in the political landscape over there in Dominica that I don't see things changing anytime soon. In St. Lucia, CIP has become, it's almost like, how do I explain it? Whether or not the people of St. Lucia, and quite frankly, there has been no other program that the people of St. Lucia have spoken so vehemently and consistently against as the CIP, and yet still we're being told by the Minister of Investment and even the Prime Minister that doesn't matter what you say, the CIP is not going anywhere. So I don't see our regional leaders changing the handling of the CIP unless they are forced by legislation to do so. Guys, before we leave in the final segment of the show, I do have a press release that I would like to share with you. This press release is coming from the opposition and it reads, let me get that for you. The United Workers Party is calling on the government of St. Lucia to honor both the letter and spirit of the fuel pass-through pricing mechanism by announcing a substantial reduction in the price of gasoline and diesel when the next fuel pricing adjustment takes effect on June 22nd, 2026. On June 1st, 2026, the government increased the retail price of gasoline and diesel from $16 EC to $16.75 EC per gallon, citing rising international oil prices and tensions in the Middle East. At the time, St. Lucia's were told that the increase was necessary because of developments beyond the government's control. The United Workers Party accepted that explanation because the international price of oil had indeed risen sharply amid fears of disruption to global energy supplies. Brent crude oil, the international benchmark, climbed to approximately US$126 per barrel in March 2026. As conflict in the Middle East and concerns surrounding the Strait of Hormuz triggered uncertainty in global markets and drove prices upward. Today, Brent crude has fallen to approximately 80 US per barrel, a decline of roughly 36% from its March peak. If international market conditions justified a fuel increase on June 1st, they now justify a reduction. The fuel pass-through mechanism cannot operate in one direction only. St. Lucian families are already struggling under the weight of rising living costs. The continued impact of the 2.5% health and citizen security levy, coupled with high electricity bills, rising food prices, increasing transportation costs, and the prospect of higher water rates has placed significant pressure on household budgets across the country. A reduction in fuel prices would provide timely and meaningful relief to consumers. It would also ease the financial pressure on minibus operators who continue to face rising operating expenses. The United Workers Party urges the government to act swiftly so that public transportation providers are not placed in a position where they feel compelled to seek an increase in fares, which would place, one moment, additional burden on workers, students, senior citizens, and families who rely on public transportation every day. The UWP further calls on Lucilec to ensure that the decline in international oil prices is reflected in the fuel surcharge component of electricity bills. Consumers have endured substantial increases in electricity costs whenever global fuel prices have risen. They are therefore entitled to benefit from corresponding reductions when fuel prices fall. At a time when households and businesses are already under financial strain, any reduction in the fuel surcharge would provide much needed relief throughout the economy. The UWP also cautions the government against repeating the pattern witnessed between 2023 and 2025, when international oil prices declined, but consumers waited months for relief, and many questioned whether local reductions reflected the full extent of the decline in global oil prices. The government was quick to invoke international oil prices when announcing fuel increases. It must now be equally quick to pass on the benefits of lower oil prices. The people of St. Lucia should not be expected to absorb every increase while waiting endlessly for relief when conditions improve. On June 22nd, the government has an opportunity to demonstrate that the fuel pricing mechanism is being applied fairly, transparently, and consistently. The UWP therefore calls for a meaningful reduction in the price of gasoline and diesel, and for the publication of the calculations underpinning that adjustment, so that the public can be satisfied that the full benefit of lower international oil prices is being passed on to consumers. Lower oil prices should mean lower fuel costs, lower transportation costs, and lower electricity costs. The people of St. Lucia deserve nothing less. This is coming from the United Workers Party, specifically from Mr. Dominic Fady, who is the second deputy political leader. We've come to the end of our broadcast here on Fire FM, and somebody is asking a question. Let's go. Says here, Angie, when will PJP realize that he is a leader and not a clown? That St. Lucia is not a Coney Island, but a real country. This man is laughing and giggling at the press briefing, saying hundreds of St. Lucians don't travel to Ireland. Don't St. Lucians travel to the UK, Canada, and the states that are now facing visa restrictions? Does this man really care for his people or the country? We have a caller on the line. Good afternoon to you, caller. You are on the air. Hello.
8: Hi.
1: Hello, are you there?
8: Hi, Angie. Good day.
1: Good day to you. I'm good. How are you? I guess we saved the best for last, didn't we?
8: Yes. Angie, I've been listening to the discussion.
1: Okay. We seem to be having some connection issues with this caller. We're going to give him some time to get back to us. In the meantime, I'm going to finish reading this comment. It says here, don't St. Lucians travel to the UK, Canada, and the states that are now facing visa restrictions? Does this man really care for his people or the country? It is high time PJP realizes that he's not just a prime minister, but a leader. I think that Mr. Rick Wayne will have a problem with you calling the current Prime Minister a leader. He has said on many occasions that these individuals that we have in our parliament, they are politicians, but they have shown none of the qualities that can call them leaders. So, PJP may be a prime minister and a politician, but I think the jury is still out on whether or not he is indeed worthy of the title leader. We have the caller on the line again. How you doing?
8: Angie, hi, good day. Sorry about that.
1: Yeah.
8: I don't know how I got cut off. Yeah, I got my, the whole internet is up in shambles.
1: Right.
8: I was asking you, did

0: consulate in Canada?
1: I find that strange because you can recall, we can recall on the during the when the UK put the

0: that differently. So why would they change? But anyway, Angie, the people who are trying, the Prime Minister is trying to downplay that. I recall during the, when the UK put the restrictions, Mr. Ile came out and said, "Now, you know, they have done everything. They have due diligence is the most robust due diligence."
1: Yes. And the Prime Minister repeats that in his comments.
0: Obviously, the people think that's not true.
1: Yeah.
0: Because those people don't play by security like we play in, you know.
1: True.
0: Angie.
1: True.
0: We have nothing to lose. Those people have everything to lose.
1: Yeah.
0: We already so slack with our security and so on. You think the people are going to stay there and wait for us to get our act together? So all that due diligence in CIP, that's a sham, that's a fake, and Hila and Pierre know that they're not fooling anybody with that.
1: Yeah.
0: So it's a big, it's not the little picture the Prime Minister wants to paint to just gloss over that. Security is number one. Right now the world is so dangerous. Angie, and I heard one of your callers said, what would have brought this on? I heard a caller say that there was some
1: Were riots in Ireland because a Sudanese man who entered Ireland under a similar program from Sudan. He was granted refugee status, and he stabbed a Irish citizen. And since then, there has been riots in the streets of Belfast. Of course, Belfast is the capital of Ireland, and so I think Ireland has taken steps to protect its citizenry, according to the Prime Minister. But the official communication has been that they have taken steps to better synchronize with the practices observed in the wider European area and in the UK.
0: But how does that connect with us? Did any of those persons have a St. Lucian passport?
1: No. The person who, well, we don't know. We don't know. And the thing about it is, based on the visa restrictions imposed on St. Lucia and other Caribbean nations and South American nations by the UK, the criteria was people coming into the country with these passports and applying for refugee status. Now, this is a Sudanese man. Do we know if he came in? They said he came in through the common area, the UK common area. Do we know what passport he held? He applied for refugee status and he was granted. Do we know how he entered the UK? We don't know. There's so much that we don't know. Do we know what other crimes has been committed? Do we know what volume of immigrants have been applying for refugee status in Ireland and are coming in with maybe CIP passports? We do not know. But we do know that CIB passports are being sold. We don't know to who. We don't know how many. We know by whom. But we really are in the dark. Generally, we are in the dark about everything that is going on internationally, which is why I ask the question, do we think that given what is happening internationally, do we think that it is time, since Philippe J. Pierre will be assuming the chairmanship of CARICOM, is it time that Philippe J. Pierre

0: takes up the leader of the opposition's suggestion to have the OECS have a stronger voice in CARICOM.
1: Angie, I don't think that will happen. Because even our Caribbean leaders have, some of them have spoken against the CIP.
0: Yeah.
1: And I mean, news is fast going, moving at a fast pace.
0: Mm-hmm.
1: If the leaders of the world already know that even amongst the very leaders of the OECS, there is that rumbling about CIP. You think the guys don't trust? You think the guys will trust CIP?
0: Not at all.
1: And will trust the due diligence, Papisho, we're talking about?
0: And that is where the suggestion by the leader of the opposition for having a central OECS CIP unit to conduct robust, independent due diligence, all the checks, and to administer the funds in a, shall we say, a more integrated way towards the furthering of regional integration among OECS countries. That is why we are saying, is this the way to solve all of these issues that we are facing on the international stage?
1: Well, I tell you, I was never a supporter of that CIP.
0: Mm-hmm.
1: Because I know that the time would come where everybody would be, border control would be the foremost thing on people, on leaders' minds.
0: Mm-hmm.
1: Because the world is getting more and more dangerous, Angie.
0: Yeah.
1: That's why you cannot sell your passport, and we were warned, you cannot sell your passport to anybody. And you talk about due diligence, and the same people you're selling to are the same ones doing their own due diligence on themselves.
0: Yeah.
1: How can that work?
0: It doesn't, which is why we're seeing all of this.
1: Yeah. So when the Prime Minister and his comrades say, well, who travels to Ireland anyway? There are people living all over the world. Everybody lives everywhere.
0: Yeah.
1: There are St. Lucians in Ireland.
0: Yep.
1: There are people, St. Lucians in South Africa. There are St. Lucians everywhere. So when you say that, the persons who happen to be St. Lucian living there, and their relatives would have been visiting them, what would you now say to them, that relative now? That, man, you don't have to go there. You don't bother go there anymore because only you go in there. That's what you tell the people?
0: People think St. Lucians are restricted to just a few places in the world. That is so untrue. Let me tell you, I had a friend of mine, a former school colleague, who lived in Saudi Arabia for a long time. And I recall when she was leaving, I was very sad because I kept saying, are you sure you want to move to Saudi Arabia? Look at all of the things that we're hearing, all of the unrest and, you know, about the way women are treated, and are you sure? And that was where her husband had a job, so that was where her family had to move. So this talk about, oh, how many St. Lucians are going there anyway, that is pure unadulterated rubbish of the highest order. And I think it's time we start taking these things seriously and stop with the foolishness.
1: Angie, earlier this year, during the UK saga,
0: mm-hmm.
1: we were asking who are the persons who were seeking. In fact, the secretary or the lady who spoke, I think she is a secretary or whoever,
0: mm-hmm.
1: she said that there are over nearly 200, between 200 and 300 persons seeking refugee status in England, St. Lucians.
0: Okay.
1: And some of their matters are up for review and they'll be investigated and so on. And if what they, if the investigation prove untrue, that those persons will be sent back.
0: Okay.
1: Back to St. Lucia. Mm-hmm. Now, all of those things are pending investigations. So how do we treat, how do we treat additional cases that come up where, and we don't, in fact, we the people in St. Lucia, we don't even know, because we, you can tell me whether that person involved in that latest fracade have a passport. I don't know. That's not been disclosed. We don't know who's buying, selling passport. We don't know who buying passport. The reports are due. Nobody's saying anything. Nobody's holding the Prime Minister and Ernest Ile accountable. You know what I predict will happen, Angie? Over the next few months, you'll have more and more of those visa restrictions until St. Lucians cannot go anywhere.
0: I tell you, Foster, pretty soon the St. Lucian passport will only take you to Birdshot Rock and Rat Islet. We might need a visa to go. We might need a visa. You're laughing, but that might be true. We might need a visa to go to the Frigate Islands because it is a protected area. And we might need a visa to go to Maria Islet. Heed my words.
1: And the Prime Minister is laughing. You have two jokers asking him questions. They have no follow-up question. The Prime Minister never answered the question. Did I hear the Prime Minister well when he, when they asked him about Alva Baptiste? Did he say that he believed that he is best suited to
0: speak
1: on that?
0: Did he say that? That is what he said. You might think you want the Minister of External Affairs, but I think I am better suited to speak. That's what he said.
1: So they fire Alva Baptiste, man.
0: I'm not sure. I haven't heard or seen him. Have you seen him this term? I haven't seen him.
1: I haven't heard him. I only saw, in fact, actually in the last 10 years, I think I saw Alva twice at a funeral in Labrie. a box of drinks. So that's the only time I seen Alva in Labrie. Alva Baptiste, I don't know how he's getting paid, if he's not been paid, but he's behaving like a daily paid worker.
0: Saint Lucians, you know, I'm just realizing, I've not seen the Minister of External Affairs at the pre-cabinet press briefing. I haven't seen him in Parliament so much, and if he is in Parliament, he doesn't speak, so we don't know. I haven't seen him anywhere. I haven't seen him on the street. Should we put out an APB or missing persons report for the Minister of of External Affairs? Foster, guide me, because you are a former police officer. How much time should have elapsed before we put out an APB or file a missing persons report?
1: Because that time is long gone. After 48 hours, that time is long gone.
0: Wow, I think we haven't seen him in four years. Should we file this report?
1: As you said, you remind me of Norbert Williams. You know, Norbert Williams used to call, since that time we have not heard Alva, you know, respond. So this man has gone AWOL for true. I suspect they have fired Alva Baptiste. And Philippe have just not disclosed that.
0: Do you think maybe Alva Baptiste is going to cross the floor like Neville Snack?
1: Boy, Labrie, I doubt, because Alva, let me tell you, those guys have drunk the blood of the crocodile. Those fellas are going nowhere. I don't think Alva has the testicles to...
0: The testicular fortitude.
1: To do like Shadel Mall. Alva Baptiste is too hooked. Wow. He's still hooked on that blood.
0: Wow, wow, wow.
1: So I think he will take his pluck. They will keep sidelining him. All he will do is just talk nonsense in library, as he have a habit of doing. But thanks a lot, Angie. I'll listen till you go. I just wanted to share that with you.
0: Thank you so much. We have another caller on the line. Good afternoon to you, caller. You are on the air.
2: Good afternoon. How are you doing?
0: I'm good. How are you?
2: I'm good. By the grace of God, I'm good.
0: Yeah.
2: I want to weigh in on your CARICOM and OECS topic.
0: Mm-hmm.
2: Let me tell you, when the former prime minister stood up and he gave that speech,
0: mm-hmm,
2: in CARICOM, I was very happy. I said, finally, somebody stood up. Finally, somebody stood up. But they will not do it. They will not come together because it's a group of black hungry men fighting for power. You hear me?
0: Yeah.
2: They don't care about the people. They only care about themselves. And the Turkish CEO of GPH, the real colonizers, white, the DNA, white. White mother, white father, white. Not an Alan Chastney, which is black and white, with black and white DNA. A white man. They sold our pots to for
0: now,
2: $1.
0: Now, caller, you know that. Hold on, caller. As much as I give people free rein to speak on this platform, I do draw the line on certain topics and certain areas, and racism is one. I know you want to emphasize, based on what was being said by the current administration in past times, but you choose your words better. Let's not do the same thing.
2: That is why I don't call these talk shows. Because you cannot win SLP with sugarcoating words.
0: I'm not expecting you. Hold on.
2: I respect you on what you said.
0: Hold on. I am not asking you to sugarcoat anything. I'm simply saying, two wrongs don't make a right. They're already wrong. Let's let them be wrong and let
2: it's
0: us
2: wrong.
0: Be no better.
2: It for them.
0: Be
2: you
0: right.
2: You have to hit their conscience, because we do not go at their conscience.
0: Caller, you
2: speak politics in that country to throw mepui.
0: Caller,
2: but
0: after
2: you have to hit
0: everything
2: the politician
0: that you have seen, after everything that you have seen, do you honestly believe that any one of these politicians have a conscience? You think they even know what conscience is? These people are sitting there and they are basically, they are telling you to your face that putting your country first is a bluff. And you expect these individuals...
2: When I speak, Angie, I speak for the little man on the road to understand.
0: Right.
2: I don't speak for the politicians, because if you get a politician that is truthful, say amen and say thank God. But you see, the people that is uneducated, that cannot understand what is happening in the country, these are the people I target when I speak.
0: Okay.
2: Not the politicians and the elites. They know all what they're supposed to do and they're not supposed to do. Now, that is why I try not to call these talk shows. Because it's nonsense I am seeing in St. Lucia, and it's nonsense alone that is happening in St. Because SLP cannot be insulting UWP and lying and cursing. And I'm not telling you all to do it cursing, because I will not go and curse in the gutter with these people.
0: Right.
2: But you have to speak with authority and let these people know where they're coming from.
0: Yeah.
2: You have to speak so that the audience can hear you and feel you. That is why when Rick Wayne said once on Newspin that Richard Frederick is one of the hardest working ministers, he didn't mean working meaning as a politician. What he was telling you is that he works hard to deceive the people.
0: Right.
2: He is raw. You know what I'm telling you? NBC is raw, so why is it UWP is afraid to be raw without insulting these people? Hit the people where they need to feel it. That kind of, yeah. Labor, ça pas labor. Labor, you have to hit them hard without insulting them. You don't have to curse them. You don't have to disrespect anybody. But they campaign on racism. They campaign on racism. They were all in the streets writing. They were so dirty that they caused St. Lucia to lose $16 million with covered investment. You cannot sugarcoat with these people, my darling. You cannot. We cannot. If we have to save that country, you have to do it radical. Radical.
0: Okay. Go ahead and make your point, caller. Go ahead and make your point.
2: And let me come back. The CEO from GPH told them so. Like a slap in their face. They have to come together and negotiate under one umbrella. One umbrella. But they're so greedy for money and to enrich themselves. There's no way they will be able to do that. There is no way they will do that. They don't want to see the country prosper, the little island prosper, because they want the people to come back to them and say, busman, give me a dollar. Busman, my mother's sick. Can I get a little change? Can I do this? Can I do that? It will not work. We will collect more money if we come under one umbrella, and we can strengthen our departments, the government departments, like the healthcare system, the security for the country. All these things will be stronger. We will have good infrastructure. But you see, again, I will go back to the guy from GPH. He just didn't want to tell it to them. That is white people. They will slap you in your face and they will laugh with you. So, poko pawe. Say, Jean-Noël, have a good afternoon, my love.
0: Thank you for that, caller. All right, guys, it is 4:37 and I think it's time we wrap up the show. Let me go back to some of the comments on the Facebook platform. And let me just make one quick clarification. I'm not asking anyone to sugarcoat anything when you call this program, but I do expect you to converse with a modicum of decency. And just because other people do it doesn't mean you have to. Two wrongs don't make a right. We do need to see things as they are. Present the facts as they are. But I draw the line at the racism and the disrespect that the current administration uses, because in my view, they don't know any better, but we do. But if you have to say what you have to say, choose your words wisely. Somebody on the WhatsApp platform is saying, good afternoon, Angie. There are Sudanese with St. Lucian passports. I can recall telling you our passports are being sold in Sudan. Another says, Angie, Alva is mad because they gave Hile, Deputy Prime Minister, he was late for the nomination. Maybe that's why we're not seeing Mr. Alva Baptiste. Maybe he is missing in action. Over on the Facebook platform, somebody says, he is a clown, not a leader. When will he realize that? Another person says, I said this over and over. Philip has been a broke politician all his career until now. So definitely he is on a mission. Trump's playbook. Another says, so everything they do with the change left from the country's funds is temporary. It's like using duct tape and crazy glue until the next owner. Somebody else is weighing in. Angie, PJP is speaking about pollution. Has he not seen the state of the Masha River? Doesn't charity begin at home? It seems to me this man has lost all touch with his people in Castries East. Another is saying an SLP administration is like pulling the car battery off to make the check engine sign disappear for a while till the car is sold to someone else and the problem is off their hands. Another says, Angie, last evening I was listening to news on DBS I heard Dr. Mulclark state that the healthcare is worsening and it is not getting any better anytime soon. But Angie, do you believe that the medical doctors will be compensated as promised by this regime? I don't know. And here's another thing to consider, talking about compensation. The Prime Minister has admitted that St. Lucia is losing access to grant funding. For those of you who think that this might be not a big problem, I will tell you this. With limited access to grant funding, that would equal more borrowing. And do you recall what happened when St. Lucia had to borrow more to sustain itself? Not to pay its bills, but to just sustain itself. We entered an era called, and I quote, something happened. And it seems to me that this is a recurring problem in St. Lucia, but it, for some reason, always happens under SLP's tenure. Finally, we have a comment. Oh no, we have another comment that just came in. Somebody says, let them know they are foolish when it comes to the country's well-being. Final comment. Angie, why do these reporters laugh and chuckle with PJP? When they ask him any question, he never gives them a straight answer. These reporters never repeat their questions. It's like PJP always escape his answers, like he is playing hide and seek. Sorry to disappoint you, but that is exactly what the Prime Minister is doing. He is playing hide and seek and trying at all cost to avoid answering certain pertinent questions of national import. It is 4:42, guys, way over our time, and we have to go home. By the way, I just want to make an announcement. This Thursday, Insight will not be aired because I will not be here. I have a previous engagement with a certain government minister, and I will try my best to be back for Hard Talk in the afternoon, although I don't know how that will play out. But again, I will not leave you guys hanging like I did last Friday. I will post any updates on the Facebook page, so look out for that. But thank you guys for joining me, and thank you for joining in the discussion. Of course, we were trying to ascertain whether or not the OECS should develop a more integrated approach to the CIP as a means of strengthening our voice on the international stage with our Prime Minister assuming the chairmanship of CARICOM. You would think that he would push for greater regional integration, and we're keeping our fingers and our toes crossed that Philip J. Pierre does not let us down in this regard. Lord knows he's done enough of letting us down in other areas. Have a wonderful afternoon, St. Lucia. See you guys back here, same time, same place tomorrow, where we discuss more of the issues that answer, the issues that matter, sorry. Thank you guys for being with me. Thank you for sharing in the conversation. Have a wonderful day. Bye-bye.